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0: Unless you don't call today, then it might be your fault.
1: Earlier this week, Packers rookie kicker Trace Mack had back-to-back days of hitting just 3 of 5 field goal attempts during practice, causing some concern amongst Packer Nation. Smack admits it's been somewhat of a bumpy ride.
2: It's had its ups and downs. I would say I've been hitting the ball better lately. It's either like I'm hitting it really good and it's going dead straight, or it's a complete miss, but it's not terrible miss. It's just a hair off. So there's a lot to work on, but, you know, I'm just getting a feel for things.
1: Like every rookie at every position, adjustments need to be made when you're going from college to the pros.
2: The ball's different. Hashes are closer. I would say uprights are a little taller. So, and then conditions are just different. You know, I mean, I was all the way down in Florida. Now I'm all the way at the top of America in Wisconsin. So it's a little different.
1: Smack will kick tonight inside Lambeau Field in front of 70,000-plus fans for family night.
2: I've heard a lot of great things about it. Heard the stadium's almost going to be full. It's going to be a great experience. I can't wait for it.
1: That's Packers kicker Trey Smack in this camp update. I'm Rookie for Sports Radio 107.5 and 1400 The Fan.
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4: The Brewers are in first place in the NL Central as they look to win the division for the fourth straight year. We're talking baseball on The Fan.

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17: DJ Glasser, P. Futak here with you, wrapping up the show, wrapping up the week on BetMGM Tonight, Westwood One Sports. Been an awesome show, flown by, talked NFL, talked college football, Major League Baseball. Didn't get to LeBron today, Pete. I didn't know if you wanted to talk about him at all. I don't know if you knew he's on the Sixers.
18: Is he still at Philadelphia?
17: Still there. Yep. Still there last time I checked.
18: Still amazing how little he's getting paid, especially seeing what these NFL guys are making now. It is kind of amazing that LeBron James just kind of went there basically for a full sub club card. Basically, that's all he's getting paid.
17: Pretty much did. Hoping to win another ring. I just cashed a bet. Brandon cashed the bet as well. He tailed me. I told him before we hopped on air, I said, Brandon, the Texas Rangers are going to beat the Orioles by one run exactly tonight, because this is what the Orioles do. When they're in a big game, they lose in devastating fashion and they lose by a run. They'll be leading early on in the game. Texas will come back. They'll take the lead and they'll win by one. Well, the O's were winning 1-0 going into the bottom of the sixth. Texas, it's a 2-run homer. Fast forward to the ninth inning, 2-1 Texas. Orioles hit a ball down the right field line. Guy rounds third base, thrown out at the plate. Texas wins

0: 2-1. And Brandon and I cashed that bet plus 340 for
1: Texas.
0: So
1: that's where you guys ran to. So when we were off the air, you guys both bolted. You ran right to the window, right, to cash that.
0: We did.
1: That's where you guys went?
0: Right to the window. But look, for all the listeners out there, again, if the Orioles are ever in a spot like that again, where it's a big series, they're going up against a team in the wild card race, it's the first game, this is what they do every time. They lose in devastating fashion by one run. So just keep that
1: in mind. I do not believe in the fact that you cost a perfect game by saying the words perfect game or saying no hitter. That's just ridiculous. That's for silly people. However, you never, ever, ever screw with a streak. If something is happening like that, if you see a trend, you stay with it and you keep going until it stops. Just if it does and it doesn't work, tip your hat and say, okay, you know, I've had my fun. You move on about your day, but you don't, you keep, stay on it. Just stay on that thing until it stops.
0: I hope people have listened to that advice and continue to bet the Boston Red Sox because they have won their 9th game in a row tonight. They have won 32 out of 37. They might just mess around and win the American League East. I mean, they really might.
1: But can you bet on them getting swept in the playoff? Ooh, swept right out of the playoff? I mean, they're you know how this works. This is blah blah blah, and then they get there, and then they get, you know, they gack right out of the gate to someone who's not supposed to be any good, and then okay, then you move on. It's like the Orioles come in and take them out or something, you know, crazy like that. They by one run in each game.
0: The Guardians beat the White Sox tonight, so now they're only 2 games back in the Central. Minnesota beats the Brewers, so now they're only 2 games back in the AL Central. And now the Cubs, with their win and the Brewers' loss, they are 4.5 games back. So who knows? We could have some good division races, but those Boston Red Sox, 4.5 games back of Tampa Bay, and it's
1: God,
0: only
1: they really
0: 7th.
1: Sucked to start the season, didn't they?
0: Oh my God, they were terrible, absolutely terrible. Fired Alex Cora, bunch of other coaches, and now look at them, 13 games above 500, 1-9 in a row. Pete, a lot of fun, man. Enjoyed the shows this week. If I don't see you, have a great college football season, and
1: we will talk,
0: man. We will. We absolutely will. Brandon, Monty, Lee behind the scenes. There, great stuff as always. Hope everybody has a great weekend. PJ Glasser, Pete Futak here with you. BetMGM tonight, Westwood One Sports. See you next time.
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11: 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This is a two-minute drill as part of the Bill and Rookie Experience.
12: I can't remember the last time that a kicker has been such a hot topic, A, in training camp, and B, this early in training camp. I don't even remember it being like this with Anders Carlson when they drafted him. I got to be honest with you, I don't remember what kind of training camp Anders Carlson had. But, I mean, I can't remember the last time the big storyline in training camp, the first week of training camp, is the kicker. He gets off to a couple of rough starts where he's 3 of 5. He was swarmed at his locker by the media, which I don't care how big of a school you go to in college, Florida, any other big school, the kicker doesn't get that kind of attention. You may have gone to a big school, but I'll bet the crowd that was around him earlier in this week, Trace Mack, was the biggest crowd and maybe the most, you know, most publicity that he ever had. You know, it doesn't matter. You're a big school. You're not, kickers don't get a lot of attention until you get to the pros. And so I can't remember. And not only that, you know, not only is he struggling, but then Matt LaFleur stops having the referees signal whether the field goal is good or missed. And then you've got the special teams coordinator, Cam Acord, down on his hands and knees in the media auditorium using a Sharpie detailing how the ball needs to be tilted for certain kicks. And then you've got the general manager being asked about the kicker and patience and rookie kicker struggles and why you don't have another one in camp. I mean, all in the first week. All in the first week of training camp. We're not talking about the cornerbacks and whether they have enough depth there. We're not talking about the offensive line and are they going to have continuity and perform better than they did a year ago. We're talking about the kicker.
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5: 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This is a two-minute drill as part of the Bill and Rookie Experience.
6: I can't remember the last time that a kicker has been such a hot topic, A, in training camp, and B, this early in training camp. I don't even remember it being like this with Anders Carlson when they drafted him. I got to be honest with you, I don't remember what kind of training camp Anders Carlson had. But, I mean, I can't remember the last time the big storyline in training camp, the first week of training camp, is the kicker. He gets off to a couple of rough starts where he's 3 of 5. He was swarmed at his locker by the media, which I don't care how big of a school you go to in college, Florida, any other big school, the kicker doesn't get that kind of attention. You may have gone to a big school, but I'll bet the crowd that was around him earlier in this week, Trace Mack, was the biggest crowd and maybe the most, you know, most publicity that he ever had. You know, it doesn't matter. You're a big school. You're not, kickers don't get a lot of attention until you get to the pros. And so I can't remember. And not only that, you know, not only is he struggling, but then Matt LaFleur stops having the referees signal whether the field goal is good or missed. And then you've got the special teams coordinator, Cam Acord, down on his hands and knees in the media auditorium using a Sharpie detailing how the ball needs to be tilted for certain kicks. And then you've got the general manager being asked about the kicker and patience and rookie kicker struggles and why you don't have another one in camp. I mean, all in the first week. All in the first week of training camp. We're not talking about the cornerbacks and whether they have enough depth there. We're not talking about the offensive line and are they going to have continuity and perform better than they did a year ago. We're talking about the kicker.
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10: Free for all Friday, less than 20 minutes from now, your chance to steer the ship in whatever direction you please. The Jimmy Buffett music beckons. 310-840-4910 if you want in on the program. Then the 2026 Pro Football Hall of Fame class is going to be enshrined on Saturday afternoon, tomorrow afternoon. But let's actually turn the clocks to August of 2027. Let's start to imagine what next year's class is going to look like. because it's never too soon to do that, is it? This year's class is going to be the inverse of what's ahead. To put it differently, 2027 should be the Pro Football Hall of Fame class of long overdue candidates. That's the exact opposite of what this weekend is. Two of the four modern-day candidates inducted tomorrow are first-ballot Hall of Famers. That's Drew Brees. That's Larry Fitzgerald. The other two modern candidates, they were on their second ballot. Luke Kuechly, Adam Vinatieri. So none of them had to wait very long, which is fine because they're all uber-deserving. This is one of the great Hall of Fame classes in recent memory. You could make the case that three of the players in this class are the best players in their franchise's histories. Luke Kuechly, Drew Brees, Larry Fitzgerald, Adam Vinatieri, the greatest kicker of all time, the greatest player at his position. In 2027, only one first ballot candidate really jumps out at you. That's Adrian Peterson. Top five all-time in rushing, top five all-time in rushing TDs, owns the single-game rushing record. He might be the best running back this century. But beyond him, here are some of the other first-ballot players. Rob Gronkowski, Ben Roethlisberger, Richard Sherman. These are guys that probably will get in, but probably not on the first ballot. What metric do we have for that? Jason Witten wasn't first ballot. And if he wasn't, then Gronk probably will have to wait. Ben Roethlisberger, he's probably not first ballot if Eli Manning didn't even get in on his first two ballots. Corner generally isn't a position that produces first ballot players. So that's a stretch for Richard Sherman. In terms of second ballot guys, none of them came close to being automatic finalists this year. Those nods were Terrell Suggs, Marshall Yanda, Willie Anderson. So who gets into the Hall of Fame this year or next year, pardon? In addition to AP, it's probably going to be a receiver that's been waiting a long time. Torrey Holt's been a finalist six times. Reggie Wayne's been a finalist seven times. You'd think one of them get in. Steve Smith's waited 5 or 6 years. Based on the finalist list, you're probably going to have the debate. One of these offensive linemen, whether it's Yanda or Anderson, get through. Yanda, fourth year as a finalist. Anderson, his sixth.

0: incredibly fortuitous schedule. Watch out for We Are. That doesn't even mention Bryce Underwood's Michigan Wolverines, the Iowa Hawkeyes, who are always lurking, Washington with Damon Williams returning. That was a dramatic situation in the offseason. This conference, it's hard to speculate yet which team's going to win the national title, but after winning three straight national championships and going for the fourth, are they going to be better than the SEC this year? Yes. And are they going to win that fourth straight national championship? We also say yes, because that's why they're the best. Big Ten football this season.
1: And that's why we're the
0: 310-840-4910. Trying to think, what are some other things that we do the best that we could cap things with that sounder? You know, I got big frame glasses. We're drinking loaded land sharks and also putting up videos that Wale is quote tweeting and Linnell posting a bunch of interceptions being thrown at practice on our YouTube channel.
1: And that's why we're the best.
0: We spent an entire hour not mentioning baseball, which, given the fact I'm an Orioles fan, happy that's the case. Not trying to ruin my vibe or my buzz on a free-for-all Friday. When free-for-all Friday begins, you steer the ship. 310-840-4910. That's next to Westwood One Sports.
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15: Linebacker Zaire Franklin came to the Packers in an offseason trade with the Indianapolis Colts and says he really likes what he sees on this Packers defense.
17: First and foremost, I would definitely say, obviously outside of me and Coop, those trios of safeties are special. From X, obviously leading it. Always have respect for him. He's a true ball hawk, user, Madden player in the back end. To, you know, you got Bullet on the strong side and Ev on the weak side. I think, you know, just those three combination of guys is rare. You don't have three guys that are able to move around, mix and mingle. Everybody can play every spot. And then, obviously, I've never played with nobody like Micah. So I'm excited to see it.
15: He also accepts a veteran leadership role and takes it seriously.
17: Well, first off, I feel like leadership starts with a servant mentality and a true connection. So I feel like for me, it all starts with learning the guys on this team, building genuine connections off the field, in the locker room, and truly getting to understand who they are as men.
15: Now, when we first saw him in the spring, Franklin said he was still trying to find the bathrooms. So has he found them yet?
17: No, because they built a whole bunch of new stuff. Yeah, so I actually did. So I was in the training room like, damn, is it a bathroom in here? And they, so I am still trying to find a bathroom, but I'm working on it. I'm working on it for sure.
15: That's today's Training Camp Report for Sports Radio 107.5 and 1400 The Fan.
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0: He played against Charlie Conley, who plays for the New York Giants. My daddy in that game intercepted him twice and sacked him three times. And my daddy could have played for the Minnesota Gophers the year after they three-peated.
1: I love it. What was the name of your dad? 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
0: My daddy's name was Clark Thornton.
1: 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And there he goes. There's the close of Free For All Friday. An excellent close, Clark in Mississippi. That's been Free For All Friday on Westwood One Sports Night.
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18: 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We're talking baseball.

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6: The first practice in pads is always a benchmark of training camp. Safety Evan Williams says they have to try to be physical within the rules.
9: Again, in the heat of battle, like, things happen. So, that's just kind of how it goes. And, just kind of being physical for that first day. But I feel like, you know, there's definitely a different level we could tap into.
6: Williams says they love the new defense under Jonathan Gannon and feel like they have the room to make mistakes as they learn.
9: You know, they're not saying anything to us. They're not too mad at us during practice. So it's kind of just, I feel like the freedom they're giving us to really just like play off one another, me, Bull, and X. It's pretty cool. Just the freedom they're giving us in our alignments and our being able to kind of just, yeah, play on a string in a sense, disguise pre-snap, but obviously get to a point to, you know, where we're effective.
6: And as far as Gannon goes as a coordinator, Williams says he's got the right stuff.
9: He's got like a crazy little energy. But I feel like you need that as a D coordinator. Like, you need to be a little on edge. If you're a D coordinator and you're fully stable, you know, I don't want, like, if you're fully emotionally just, like, flatline, I don't need that.
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4: 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You'll hear from him in today's training camp report.
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4: The first practice in pads is always a benchmark of training camp. Safety Evan Williams says they have to try to be physical within the rules.
7: Again, in the heat of battle, like, things happen. So, that's just kind of how it goes. And, just kind of being physical for that first day. But I feel like, you know, there's definitely a different level we could tap into.
4: Williams says they love the new defense under Jonathan Gannon and feel like they have the room to make mistakes as they learn.
7: You know, they're not saying anything to us. They're not too mad at us during practice. So it's kind of just, I feel like the freedom they're giving us to really just like play off one another, me, Bull, and X. It's pretty cool. Just, you know, yeah, just the freedom they're giving us in our alignments and our being able to kind of just, yeah, play on a string in a sense, disguise pre-snap, but obviously get to a point to, you know, where we're effective.
4: And as far as Gannon goes as a coordinator, Williams says he's got the right stuff.
7: He's got like a crazy little energy. But I feel like you need that as a D coordinator. Like, you need to be a little on edge. If you're a D coordinator and you're fully stable, you know, I don't want, like, if you're fully emotionally just, like, flatline, I don't need that.
4: That is today's training camp report for Sports Radio 107.5 and 1400, The Fan.
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4: Chris McClellan was the Packers' third-round pick in this year's draft, and the 22-year-old defensive tackle is learning on the job from the veterans in the room, like 33-year-old free agent signing Javon Hargrave.
6: I'm always asking guys every day, like Hargrave especially, like, man, watch me on these reps. What do I look like? What do I need to work on? What can I improve on? Just trying to learn from guys that have done it at a high level for such a long time.
4: As McClellan begins his first NFL season, Hargrave is in year 11, the perfect mentor for the rookie.
6: Every day until he got here, me and Coach Okabasi watched his Pittsburgh, San Fran, and Eagles tape almost every day, you know, just to get that nose position down. You know, he was a really good player for a long time, so we used to watch his tape all the time. So I got familiar with his game and everything. So it's cool just to kind of see that on film and then just see him walking around the building. It's like, man, like, do you realize who you are? Like, it's crazy.
4: It's safe to say Javon Hargrave has willingly taken Chris McClellan under his wing.
6: It's just like a big bro type of feel, you know, like you just go out there and, like, I literally just ask him questions. Like, anytime I can think of something, I just be like, hey, what do you think about this? Or how should I do this? How should I approach this? And, you know, he's always coming around and trying to help me as much as he can.
4: That's today's training camp report. I'm Marcus Eversole from The Fan.
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3: 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This is a two-minute drill as part of the Bill and Rookie Experience.
4: I can't remember the last time that a kicker has been such a hot topic, A, in training camp, and B, this early in training camp. I don't even remember it being like this with Anders Carlson when they drafted him. I got to be honest with you, I don't remember what kind of training camp Anders Carlson had. But, I mean, I can't remember the last time the big storyline in training camp, the first week of training camp, is the kicker. He gets off to a couple of rough starts where he's 3 of 5. He was swarmed at his locker by the media, which I don't care how big of a school you go to in college, Florida, any other big school, the kicker doesn't get that kind of attention. You may have gone to a big school, but I'll bet the crowd that was around him earlier in this week, Trace Mack, was the biggest crowd and maybe the most, you know, most publicity that he ever had. You know, it doesn't matter. You're a big school. You're not, kickers don't get a lot of attention until you get to the pros. And so I can't remember. And then not only that, you know, not only is he struggling, but then Matt LaFleur stops having the referees signal whether the field goal is good or missed. And then you've got the special teams coordinator, Cam Acord, down on his hands and knees in the media auditorium using a Sharpie, detailing how the ball needs to be tilted for certain kicks. And then you've got the general manager being asked about the kicker and patience and rookie kicker struggles and why you don't have another one in camp. I mean, all in the first week. All in the first week of training camp. We're not talking about the cornerbacks and whether they have enough depth there. We're not talking about the offensive line and are they going to have continuity and perform better than they did a year ago. We're talking about the kicker.
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0: City, nah. Sorry. Let's be more specific. We're the pulled pork capital of the world.
1: We had pulled some pork. Of that today.
0: Yes, we did.
1: Brisket.
0: It was fabulous. Out mm-hmm. at the PGA Tour's Wyndham Championship in Greensboro, North Carolina. I'm not going to do blanket barbecue capital of the world because we respect your brisket in Kansas City. We respect what you're putting down in Texas that's smoked more than what we're talking about in North Carolina that is most commonly chopped. Okay? And we're not saying the Carolinas. We're saying North Carolina. South Carolina can get that mustard crap out of here. We don't want any of that. We don't want it on our plate. We don't want any of it. We're talking about savory barbecue sauce, Lexington Western style sauce, or the stuff that's slightly better, a tick better in my brain, the vinegar-based Eastern-style barbecue pulled pork chopped in North Carolina. So there you go. Thank you for giving me the platform via your put-it-to-bed story to give the hottest take that we have of the night about what barbecue reigns supreme. Oliver is dead tired because of Free-for-All Friday and all the calls he had to field. I'm tired because I was out on a golf course earlier and then hosting this show with Will Dalton. Appreciate Will. Appreciate Kurt Warner. Appreciate Linnell and D-Day. Appreciate the callers and Oliver. I'm Josh Graham. This has been Westwood One Sports Night.
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16: 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This is a two-minute drill as part of the Bill and Rookie Experience.
17: I can't remember the last time that a kicker has been such a hot topic
10: A, in training camp, and B, this early in training camp. I don't even remember it being like this with Anders Carlson when they drafted him. I got to be honest with you, I don't remember what kind of training camp Anders Carlson had, but I mean, I can't remember the last time the big storyline in training camp, the first week of training camp, is the kicker. He gets off to a couple of rough starts where he's 3 of 5.

0: 5. He was swarmed at his locker by the media, which I don't care how big of a school you go to in college, Florida, any other big school, the kicker doesn't get that kind of attention. You may have gone to a big school, but I'll bet the crowd that was around him earlier in this week, Trace Mack, was the biggest crowd and maybe the most, you know, most publicity that he ever had. You know, it doesn't matter. You're a big school. You're not, kickers don't get a lot of attention until you get to the pros. And so I can't remember. And then not only that, you know, not only is he struggling, but then Matt LaFleur stops having the referees signal whether the field goal is good or missed. And then you've got the special teams coordinator, Cam Acord, down on his hands and knees in the media auditorium using a Sharpie, detailing how the ball needs to be tilted for certain kicks. And then you've got the general manager being asked about the kicker and patience and rookie kicker struggles and why you don't have another one in camp. I mean, all in the first week, all in the first week of training camp. We're not talking about the cornerbacks and whether they have enough depth there. We're not talking about the offensive line and are they going to have continuity and perform better than they did a year ago. We're talking about the kicker.
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5: Westwood One presents Nick Ashew.
6: Oh, bright and early on a Saturday morning, looking outside, and there is just this, like, dew on everything, which tells me it's going to be a hot, sweaty day. Nick Ashew, Westwood One Sports, streaming live on the YouTube channel as well, at Nick Ashew, if you want to jump on there and see Carlos, who's been holding up something, and I don't know what he has. There's always something different every morning, I've noticed, with Carlos.
7: That was a beer can.
6: Yes, well, that's good for you. I thought it was either an energy drink, you could be a beer can, I don't know. Is that left over from last night? Is that what it was?
7: I was just kidding, there was no beer in there.
6: I know, I'm just kidding, buddy. You awake today? You feel good?
7: Yeah, surprisingly, because it's good. As you mentioned, it's going to be 92 today, so that's why we're seeing all the dew and why it's so sticky, yep. At least here in the East Coast where Nick and I are.
6: Yeah,
7: I don't know where you are, people.
6: Well, listen, you know, it's funny. People that live in areas that don't have humidity, let me tell you about it, it ain't fun. So, you know. So, it's back to it being the summer. Although we did have our first NFL preseason game. Look, I'm going to be totally honest with you. The Hall of Fame game just feels kind of like, you know when you're at a restaurant and they bring you that free bread basket and sometimes it's like good quality bread, but a lot of times it's like, okay, this is just like the leftovers of whatever else ingredients that you don't really want to use and you got to find a way to get rid of it. That's kind of what it feels like to me, but it's something, right? It gives you that little dabble, that feeling of football, but like we know so little at this point in the season. I mean, really, what we're doing is sitting and watching teams and getting a small sample size of what their season could look like. I can tell you in D.C., it's everything is about the offense for the Commanders, and now it's Stephon Diggs, and you know it's a team that's got a lot to prove on a national scale. But you know it goes that way across the board. You go in with all these questions, and a lot of times it's training camp holdouts, and it's these early storylines. But they can shape really an entire season for a team, because if you look back over the course of however many years you want to go back, how often have we seen, you know, training camp holdouts, contract disputes, whatever the whole process is that somebody's going through, right? You see it, and then it drags on into, late into camp, third preseason game, it's still a conversation, And that sets teams back. And we've gotten to the point now in the NFL where the start of a season, first couple of weeks, still kind of feels like preseason, right? And they want to add an 18th game, of course, which, okay, I guess it might give us a better regular season game, right? You add to the end of the season. I hate the idea of 18 games. But, no, look, it's more about teams kind of shaping their season and getting some of the business side of things out of the way. And we had proof this week that something I've been saying for years has absolutely come to fruition. And you had the Lions settle their situation with Jahmyr Gibbs. Bijan Robinson and the Falcons, that settled. Jonathan Taylor and the Colts, all done. All three running backs getting extensions. And this isn't just the normal, like, hey, dude's got extensions, that's cool. Now we're not going to have any more holdouts. Oh yeah, now they're going to be back at camp. Like, every year there's that storyline, right? These are significant deals, and these are shifting the ground to a point in the NFL. Now, look, it's as long as the rules are set the way they are, and it's all about scoring, protecting the quarterback, offense first, it's always going to be a quarterback-driven league. But there is a shift going on in the NFL, and it's not a major shift, because over the grand scheme of things, with all of the different, you know, rosters and depth charts, the way things are built out, it's a small sample size. But the rebirth of the running back is 100% here in the NFL. And I've been saying this for years. For years. It's the rebirth of the big in the NBA. It's the rebirth of the running back in the NFL. These are two positions that were essentially under-prioritized, almost pushed aside to a point. At least that was the narrative. The difference was, for the longest time in the NBA, they remember when they eliminated the center position in all-star voting for a while? We really had this positionless basketball. The Warriors did it. I mean, the Heat did it in their own ways. It obviously wasn't the same style of play or any of those things, but it became far less about, like, you've got a 7-foot center here, and then you've got a, like, the 90s. Remember the 90s where it was like, it was all about big 7-footers, and, you know, everybody played in the post, and it was like, you got to have a guy that's 7 feet playing center, and your power forward 6'10 or above. Like, it was just about being big. That was how the game was played. For the NFL, for the longest time, you had running backs getting 350 carries in a season, 25-30 carries in a game. Go look at Emmitt Smith and his numbers in the 90s. It was unbelievable. The amount of carries he had, the amount of touches that were just involved week by week with Emmitt Smith and the Dallas Cowboys. And you know, then the NFL changed, and it really became much, much more of a pass-happy league, and some teams really went away from just the idea of running the football, and you watch that position get deprioritized, and it was all about, you know, well, by the time they're 30, these running backs are completely off the board. No, they're done. There's no point in nobody should get a second contract. I can remember there were conversations going back, I'd say like maybe 5 years ago. You know what? I'd say it was probably going back to when Ezekiel Elliott was actually looking to get his first deal with the Cowboys. And, I mean, you got to think, he burst onto the scene his rookie year. I mean, running backs can get into the NFL, and they can contribute right away. There's far less development for a running back. Not all of them, but for a lot of running backs the minute you get to the NFL. So it was a conversation even then. It was like, maybe running backs should be on a different timetable with their rookie contracts, right? They should get paid sooner because these guys are missing out on big paydays and all this. I mean, now we have three different running backs this offseason sign deals that are worth more than $20 million a season. So Jahmyr Gibbs' extension comes in at essentially $22.5 million a year. Bijan Robinson, just a little bit below that, 22.25. Jonathan Taylor, 22. Coming into this offseason, there was one running back in the NFL that had a contract that got him at least $20 million a year, and that was Saquon Barkley. The next highest paid, Christian McCaffrey at $19 million a year. What do all of these running backs have in common? They're all weapons. They're all versatile. They're all backs that are more than just running backs. And that's what's happened for so long with the position, is that we got to the point where running backs were viewed as this position where you turn around and hand the ball off and put it in their chest and you run, right? But if you've got somebody in your backfield, a guy that can be the weapon that Christian McCaffrey has been for so long, as a receiver, as a running back, as a dual threat, right? We have dual threat quarterbacks all the time. Do we have dual threat running backs? I mean, honestly, yeah, we do. And that's what this position has become. If you're a 15, 16-year-old kid and you play running back right now in high school football, and you got a real shot at going to the NFL, or that's your goal, you better learn how to pass, or you better learn how to catch passes. If you're a kid playing the running back position, you're probably playing multiple positions if you're in high school at this point, you're that good, you better get on that jugs machine like every day, right? Just dunk, dunk, just catching the football constantly, because by doing that, it's going to prolong your career, it's going to make you more valuable in the NFL, and it's going to put you in a unique class, and that unique class is offensive weapon. You may have RB or running back sitting next to your name in the depth chart. That may be where you're lined up, but these guys, a Jahmyr Gibbs, a Bijan Robinson, a Jonathan Taylor, Christian McCaffrey, Saquon Barkley, I'd even go down the list a little bit. You know who the next highest paid running back is after Christian McCaffrey? Devon Achan, who is one of the best pass-catching backs in the NFL. Now, Derrick Henry comes in there below him. He's more of a traditional back. And Breece Hall, after that, another guy can catch out of the backfield. You've got to be versatile. You have to be versatile as a running back in today's NFL. And if you do that, you now have put yourself in a position where you can, one, get paid, two, have a major role in any team's offense, even if they're a pass-happy team. Look at the Lions. That's absolutely a pass-happy team, right? Why do you think the Cardinals drafted Jeremiah Love? You see in their quarterback situation? Like, if anything, you've got a safety net for, Jacoby Brissett to dump the ball off into the backfield and just say, get the ball in the hands of Jeremiah Love, go make plays. Just go run, just go, just get it in his hands. And that's really the whole idea of this. Like, you don't need to be in a spot where it's like, well, we've got a running back, we need to make sure that he runs the football, and then we've got a quarterback and make sure that he's throwing the football to his wide receivers. And that, like, that's... Versatile offenses are what work today. You've got to get more creative. You've got to have playmakers. You've got to have speed. You've got to have the ability to keep defenses on their heels the entire time. And, I mean, look, Jahmyr Gibbs is as much wide receiver as he is running back. Now, you know, with David Montgomery no longer there anymore, that's going to change things a little bit, sure. That's going to probably give him more carries, and especially now if you're paying him, you're going to want to make him a bigger part of the offense, you know, like he was before, the reason why he earned it. But, you know, this has now become a league where if you can have a back that can do things for you as a wide receiver, as a running back, catching bubble screens in the slot, on end arounds, I don't know, get creative with them. That now adds more to your offense that a lot of teams haven't had before. Oh, and by the way, if you're one of these backs, dude, you can play longer just simply because of the fact that you might be used more as a wide receiver. Like, at what point? There's a certain point where Christian McCaffrey is no longer going to be Christian McCaffrey. He's had a hell of a career, right? Great season last year, too. But he's taken a lot of hits. Lot of hits. And he's had a lot of injuries in his career. And he's hit 30. And that's not the cutoff. There's no guarantee that, like, when you hit 30, you're no longer a usable running back anymore. Because, I mean, we saw Adrian Peterson at, what, 35, I think, had a 1,000-yard season for the Redskins. So it's possible. Like, dudes can do it, but, like, how often? We know Adrian Peterson's kind of a freak anyway. He's just, the DNA is different. So you have the ability now, if you're Christian McCaffrey in that 49ers offense, to say, all right, we may have to take some carries away from somebody like Christian McCaffrey, but we can still use him as a wide receiver, line him up in the slot. It's going to be the same thing for like a Jahmyr Gibbs, a Bijan Robinson, even a Jonathan Taylor, if you're smart with your offense to get these guys involved, to use them more as a receiver, and to make it so they actually have, one, a longer career, but two, you still utilize the skill set that's even there. Running back's a young man's game, man. Receivers can play a lot longer. Now, I know they throw the number on there of like, well, when they're 30, you know, receivers. I think we've just kind of like arbitrarily decided that when you're 30, you can't play football unless you're a quarterback anymore or an offensive lineman, I mean, or a kicker. And that's really what it's come down to. But you can't tell me now that running backs aren't valuable. Oh, and by the way, when the Falcons drafted Bijan Robinson and when the Lions drafted Jahmyr Gibbs, all the people laughing at them. The laughing, oh, drafting a running back in the first round. Look at those losers. Yes, we wouldn't do that with our organization. Carlos, it drives me nuts, man. Like, I really think about that. And it's like, how could you not see what these guys did in college? Jahmyr Gibbs was incredible. Bijan Robinson. And, like, these teams, were getting laughed at for drafting running backs in the first round that are far more than running backs, and now it's all paid off.
7: Yeah, I was laughing when the Lions drafted Jahmyr Gibbs.
6: You were one of those dudes?
7: I was one of those dudes.
6: All right,
7: dudes,
6: explain yourself. Explain yourself.
7: It had nothing to do with Jahmyr Gibbs, the talent himself, right? You know, because everybody knew what a prolific back was. And I'm thinking back, thinking that draft, there was only two running backs that were drafted at the top of my head. And he was one of them. But everybody knew he was going to be a stud. But people were criticizing what Detroit Oil's needs were at that time.
6: Yeah.
7: I think they still needed offensive line help. They still needed help on defense. So they're like, why are you getting a running back? You have other needs. So it was less to do about Gibbs himself, more about, you know, people thought that they were draft experts because, you know, they watched college football for 4 weeks. But I was one of those guys. I'm like, they already have a running back, right? Like, we thought David Montgomery and fantasy guys have been waiting for Montgomery to explode on his own and separate the two. And, well, no, it finally happened. But yeah, listen, I was one of those guys. I thought Gibbs would be good. I just thought he would be going to a team that could utilize his services a little bit more, where he could be the focal point, where he is the focal point. It's really more Jahmyr Gibbs' offense than it is, Jared Goff and Amon-Ra St. Brown. Like, they still have names, but like, that offense runs through what Gibbs can do, and he really is a true three down back. So, shame on me for laughing. I don't know ball. I was just that should be the tagline on my tombstone once I actually finally go into the dirt. Here lies a man who does not know ball. I apologize to all of the Twa.
6: You want to do a t-shirt?
7: The t-shirts are like elite ball knower, and you could just put like the no sign right over that.
6: Let me ask you this. Were you in or out on Jeremiah Love going number 3 overall to the Cardinals?
7: Oh, I'm still laughing at the Cardinals for that.
6: Okay.
7: That doesn't make any sense.
6: Well, the Cardinals will find a way.
7: You think I would learn my lesson after Jahmyr Gibbs? No. I actually doubled down on the laughter in Arizona because you know why? With Detroit, at least you could see that there was a foundation where Gibbs could be successful. With Jeremiah Love, it's like, I think this is really the same situation as the Raiders last year picking Ashton Jeancey so high. Like, you don't really have much of a line, but you don't have a threat at the quarterback position either. I'm not scared of Jacoby Brissett or whoever the hell Arizona is going to be throwing out there. And Jared Goff, at least he had, you know, weapons on the outside. So, all right, we're not going to, you know, opposing defense just can't stack 8 in the box. I think Arizona, Jeremiah Love is going to have a tough rookie season because people are going to dare Arizona to throw down the field against them.
6: Now, if you watch Marvin Harrison Jr., you know he's not happy there, and he's not catching balls in practice. I've seen enough of those videos. So, yeah, that offense for the Cardinals is probably going to struggle, but they're...
7: McBride and everybody else.
6: You're right. They do have Trey McBride. But if you think about it, though, think about this. Jahmyr Gibbs, first-round pick. Bijan Robinson, first-round pick. Saquon Barkley, Christian McCaffrey, also that. And they had great starts to their careers, even if they struggled behind bad offensive lines. They were still finding ways to make it work just because it's get the ball in their hands. I think similar to what even like Reggie Bush was early in his career with the Saints. Ooh. Receiver, yeah. Think about how great of a... Also, think of Reggie Bush in today's NFL. I mean, it would have been... It's an even better... So he was ahead of his time, really.
7: Mm-hmm.
6: But if you're the Cardinals, this is really just going to be about get the ball to Jeremiah Love in any way that you can because you're not going to expect to go downfield to Marvin Harrison Jr. He already looks like he wants out in Arizona. So that might be what the case... That's how I think the Cardinals overcome this, Carlos, is that it's literally just... Anything out of the backfield. Oh, you want to crowd the line? Fine. Then we'll send Jeremiah Love downfield more. And that, like, they're going to have to find ways to get creative with that. I think it's still going to be a relative struggle for Jeremiah Love compared to where he could be behind a good offensive line and with a more talented team. But I do think they're going to find a way to make it work just because of the fact that he's that talented. And they're going to have to. You draft him number 3 overall. You got to utilize him right away if it's Jeremiah Love.
7: Yeah. And you better hope that what you saw from the Hall of Fame game is legit, which. It's the Hall of Fame game.
6: Carson Beck, baby.
7: But if Carson Beck can actually play, then Arizona throw the ball out there and see what you can do. Because, listen, Carson Beck is going to be a pretty capable quarterback, which is crazy because he's been in college for 26 years. Or you'll be in the running for the number 1 overall pick again. I don't think you can lose in this situation. Nobody expects the Cardinals to contend. So just, you know, see what everybody's got.
6: The Cardinals are one of those organizations that's so irrelevant and so dysfunctional that people forget how dysfunctional they are because they're so irrelevant. And it's just like, I feel bad for fans out there because you're dealing with
7: a team that's this is one of those situations where you know it starts at the top because ownership has been so bad and it's finally permeated to the football operations. So it's going to be for a while.
6: Yeah, that's the best way to describe it. Poor Cardinals fans. It's going to be this year. 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Nick Ashew, Westwood One Sports.
5: Packers star Micah Parsons says an October return date against the Cowboys is realistic. Imagine that. His first game back against the team that traded him away.
8: People are worried about the knee.
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10: Anunoby tips it in. Unbelievable. What a shot.
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19: Cornerback Brandon Cisse was the Packers' top draft pick this year in the second round at number 52 overall. And at his very first training camp practice, Cisse was getting first-team reps at corner, with Keyshawn Nixon out, reportedly because of a hamstring. And Cisse made the most of his opportunity.
21: It feels great. You know, there's just a long ways to go. You know, every day I'm working to get better. I'm nowhere near as great as a player as I'm going to be. And I never think I will be as great as I want to be. So, you know, it's just always just working and working, finishing the little details. But, you know, it's good to get out there and experience different speeds, you know, get used to it. So it'd be fun.
22: Looked like there was a screen on the right side that you kind of read like a book.
21: Just seeing the call, and you know, my coaches do a great job, and Coach Babich, Coach Bullocks, and JG do a really good job of making sure my eyes are in the right places. So, the opportunity was there, and just happened to make a play.
19: For Cisse, it was also his first taste of the bike tradition and all the fanfare that comes along with Packers training camp. And the rookie made sure to soak it all in.
21: That was awesome. That was definitely very special, and you know, I felt bad I couldn't sign everybody's autograph, but you know. I hope one day I can.
19: That's today's Training Camp Report. I'm Marcus Eversole from Sports Radio 107.5 and 1400 The Fan.
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6: It's inevitable. Absolutely inevitable. We knew this the minute Myles Garrett got traded to the Rams, right? That's when the whispers started to get, what if Aaron Donald came back? What if, he's working out for the Rams. He's in their team, you know, equipment. He's at the facility. And, like, we're sitting here acting coy, like, I don't know, maybe he's going to come back. Dude's been working out just in case this is going to happen for years. And if there's anybody that's been retired for multiple seasons in the NFL that could have stepped onto a field absolutely instantly in the NFL in a regular season game, it's Aaron Donald. He's an absolute freak. And it's just, the more and more you see all of these reports, you just look at this and go, God, I mean, it is absolutely inevitable. And to see Aaron Donald and Myles Garrett on the same defensive line is, I mean, it's going to be so damn disruptive. And think about this. For as great as Aaron Donald has been, for as disruptive as he's been, for, you know, one of the all-time great defensive players that we've had in the NFL, he's done that with double and triple teams consistently the entire time. That's the freak that he is. Now you've got Myles Garrett. An offensive line has to now pay attention to Aaron Donald, or they will. It's not official, but come on. We all know what's happening. We all see it. We all see it. Right? You got Aaron Donald sitting there, and then you got Myles back facing the Rams, not to mention the secondary that they've added to. And the, like, this was F them picks, and you don't even have to give up any picks to get Aaron Donald back when he's finally there. Because, again, we can just talk about it like it's here. There is no way, barring the fact that Aaron Donald somehow gets hurt working out for the team or early on, he will be back on the field week one of the NFL. He just will. I mean, it is, it's a nightmare. It's a nightmare to think about what Myles Garrett and Aaron Donald would look like together on the field for the Rams. And they got so much talent on that defense, too. You can rotate guys through. You can get creative with defensive looks. But you have now all of the pieces to win a Super Bowl in one of the, I'd say, perfectly timed and perfectly executed F them picks by any team, right? Again, like, that's the era with them, but, like, it's gone beyond that, obviously. But, like, they've traded first-round picks for corners and for, you know, edge rushers, and they just use the first-round pick on a quarterback that's not even going to play for them this year. Like, that's how little the Rams care about draft picks. You have all these teams stockpiling them and adding all these assets, and here are the Rams, just even when they have a bonus first-round pick. The narrative for years was the Rams don't have first-round picks. It's all about the guys they got on the field. Okay, that's their mindset. Well, they won a Super Bowl out of it. Great. Then they actually get a bonus first-round pick because the one they had this year wasn't even their pick. And they said, eh, it's not even worth it. Let's draft Ty Simpson at 13, who's got basically an NFL season's worth of starts in college and isn't even going to play for us now and may not even next year. Depends on Matt Stafford's health. He signed an extension, although he could retire after this season if they win the Super Bowl. Like, it's just mind-blowing to me. It really is. The Rams truly do not care at all. Like, they value first-round picks with such a low level of value. It is, there is no team in the NFL that cares less about it. But if it works, it works. And this is the thing, right? Like, I get that we have, and this works for other sports too, but like, you can have all of the picks you want, right? You can have all the first round picks, second round picks. Like, that's cool. But if you can't draft well anyway, who cares? And if you're an organization that would rather take the risk out of building a team and has the ability to afford a roster that can be players that have already, you know, been in the league, guys that have already had success that you know are NFL players, and you'd rather bring them over than drafting talented college players that you hope can translate to the NFL, that you hope can translate to your specific system. If you want to eliminate that risk, this is how you do it. It just doesn't always work. I mean, remember years ago when we had that Vince Young Eagles team? It was Michael Vick and Vince Young called it a super team. That was when super teams were first becoming a thing in the NBA. Yeah, I remember that. How'd that team work out? Nnamdi Asamoah, that was a big free agent signing for them that didn't work out after he left the Raiders. Yeah, it was a team that I think went 8-8 with Chip Kelly as their head coach. And as a Commanders fan, I remember the Redskins era days, the early days when you had Dan Snyder in charge, and they went out and got Bruce Smith and Mark Carrier at safety, and Deion Sanders, and later a Jason Taylor, and go down the list of all Albert Haynesworth, just spending money in free agency, giving up draft picks to go get guys, aggressive. It was always the extra payday in Washington. They had lots of talent. It never worked out. So sometimes the F them picks mentality doesn't really work if you don't have a front office that can't build a roster that actually can do something on the field. But the Rams have made it work, and it's just proof that, like, you don't have to have one way to build a team. You just got to know what your way is to build a team, and you got to get it right. And that's really the big difference, is that you have to get to a point where you as an organization just can look in the mirror like Zoolander and go, who am I? There's a reference for you. Do you remember that? But that's who the Rams are. They know. That's their identity. We go out, and we don't care about draft picks. We care about getting players that have already succeeded in the NFL, and we bring them over to our team. Whether it's big money in free agency, whether it's trading picks, whatever the case is. And it's having that roster constructed so it's ready to go right now. And it's Rams and everybody else in the NFC. I mean, it really, really is. Now, don't get me wrong. The 49ers are talented, and the 49ers dealt with injuries last year and still won 12 games. But they're only a year older now. They have the chance to deal with more injuries this year, and Christian McCaffrey could finally hit that wall. That's the possibility, right? Like, if you think about the NFC, there are, it's the Rams in their own class, and it's everybody else, like, across the board. Now, don't get me wrong. I understand, before you say, Nick, what about the Seattle Seahawks? They just won the Super Bowl. Yes, they did, and they lost a ton in free agency, and their offensive coordinator in Clint Kubiak, who's now the head coach with the Raiders, who also helped get Sam Darnold to a level of, you know, quarterback play that helped them win a Super Bowl. Now, I get it. There were still some roller coasters with Sam Darnold, but he was great in the NFC Championship game. He was capable. He didn't lose the game for them in the Super Bowl. It was the defense, and it was Kenneth Walker, but they've lost a coordinator that helped get the most out of their quarterback, and they lost some key pieces on defense and the Super Bowl MVP in their backfield. Now, I know they drafted a running back late in the first round, right? Okay, so they, great. But the Seahawks have plenty of questions. The Bears were the two seed in the NFC. And do you trust them to be just as good as where they were last year when they still had some... Like, I know everybody wants to crown Caleb Williams, but he completed 58% of his passes last year. This is a guy that's wildly inaccurate at times and makes plays. It's almost like he's trying desperately to be the next Patrick Mahomes, but you realize there is only one Patrick Mahomes that can make the throws that he makes. But that's how Caleb Williams plays. I mean, the Eagles? What do the Eagles look like with another new offensive coordinator? And Jalen Hurts, who's clearly already being set up to be the scapegoat for this team. The Packers were 9-7. The Vikings were 9-8. The Lions were 9-8. The Falcons were 8-9. The Panthers were 8-9. And they made the playoffs by default just because you got to get somebody in from that division. The NFC is Rams and everybody else. Now, I get it. It's on paper. You could say maybe they struggled the beginning of the season. Maybe they do. You know, first couple of games, we'll see how much Sean McVay actually plays his guys in preseason versus regular season, obviously. And what that, I mean, okay, so it's a 17-game season. The Rams are the best team in the NFC by a mile, by an absolute mile. And, you know, again, I understand that somebody like A.J. Brown going from the NFC and the Eagles to the AFC and the Patriots, he had the worst season of his career since, what, his rookie? That was the worst season of his career statistically. And an Eagles offense that didn't do anything for him last year. You could say, well, he didn't do that much, so is it really that much of a loss? And they've added, yeah, the Eagles have added a bunch of random pieces at wide receiver, but is that going to be enough? Is Dontavian Wicks going to be the guy? Hollywood Brown? I mean, Devonta Smith, great. But is Devonta Smith, like, you had your big receiver that could make you plays. A.J. Brown's still one of the best receivers in the NFL if he's given that opportunity. Now we'll actually see what happens in New England. Because there's already a little bit of, you know, there's already some quotes from A.J. Brown coming out of camp, right? Talking about Drake May, and they're not really letting him throw the ball right now. And you kind of hear these little quotes of like, oh, he's already wanting to get the football. But like, in reality here, the Eagles losing A.J. Brown is still a major weapon that's not going to be a part of this offense. It's why I just don't trust the Eagles this year offensively. Defensively is a different story. But you also have to wonder, okay, we talked about Saquon Barkley earlier, right? And running backs, and when they hit the wall, like, they do hit walls. Has Saquon Barkley already hit his wall? I mean, that's really what you have to think about if you're the Eagles right now. That 2,000-yard season from Saquon Barkley, you win a Super Bowl, that was their peak. That was the peak of the Nick Sirianni Eagles era. Because what's going to happen this year is that the Eagles are going to have struggles. He's going to get booed. He's going to say something stupid at the podium. Eagles fans are going to start to hate him more. And then by midseason, it's going to be like, is Nick Sirianni on the hot seat? The offense isn't doing anything. He's got another offensive coordinator there that can't figure things out. I mean, that's going to end up being the narrative with this team. Because you could see them setting it up, right? This offseason, and I think some of it was A.J. Brown apparently kind of leaking stuff, but the Jalen Hurts, right? Like, oh, Jalen Hurts is rigid, and he doesn't want to adjust with the offense and his leadership, and he's boring, and he's not the personality. And yeah, they're setting him up. Because if the offense doesn't work, after it's continued to have its ups and downs over the years, especially last year when you had there was bad play calling. Saquon Barkley is inconsistent at best most of the season. What do you always do? You blame the quarterback. Eventually, you got to find a scapegoat, and they can't keep cycling through offensive coordinators before they start to look around as an organization and go, maybe that's the problem right there. And listen, there are peaks. Jalen Hurts has his peaks, and I know people are like, well, he won a Super Bowl MVP. Oh, look at those numbers. They weren't anything special. That was the Eagles' defense. They got after Mahomes and sacked him, what, six times in that Super Bowl? Come on. Like, let's be honest with ourselves here. It just defaults to the quarterback, and we know this. Like, really, Seattle's defense should have won Super Bowl MVP, too. Kenneth Walker was good, but that defense was better for Seattle. But we don't give it to defenses. You have to give it to a player, and then it defaults to offensive players most of the time. It's only one time over the course of Super Bowl MVP history that we've actually even had co-MVPs, and it was when the Cowboys won in wherever it was in the 70s. You can go back and look. It was dual MVPs, two defensive players. That's it. Like, you just don't, that's not how it works. But in the end, it was not Jalen Hurts is the main reason why they won the Super Bowl was their defense. And Saquon Barkley was the reason why they got there, really. Because especially, too, if you've got somebody like a Saquon Barkley in the backfield that is a threat, especially in a peak season the way they did with the 2,000 yards and talking about breaking a record and, you know, also a receiving threat out of the backfield, right? These weapons with running backs. I mean, that's really what you're looking at, is somebody that can do so much for you out of the backfield that it's always going to open up things downfield, right? It's the simple way that you balance an offense. And that's something that the Eagles had over the years in the short period of time that they actually had Saquon Barkley. They're going to be missing that. I don't think we are going to get another Saquon Barkley season that comes close to what he did 2 years ago. And, you know, the rest of the NFC is, I mean, and 49ers are talented. Is Brock Purdy going to play the entire season? Mac Jones has been a great backup. But if he has to start 8 games again, is he going to go 5-3? I think so. I mean, that Kyle Shanahan offense has proven that any quarterback, for the most part, that has any just a smidgen of talent, can play in that offense. But, I mean, have we seen the best of the Lions at this point? Have we seen the best of the Bears? I mean, what are the Falcons even is on the back half of that NFC? Like, again, you just look at the NFC and you just go, the Rams are going to plow through this year. The Rams might win 15 games this year if everybody stays healthy. Matt Stafford's got to say, you got some older guys, that's the one risk, right? You start trading for guys that are established NFL players, that's great. You know that they can play, but you also have to worry about health, you know, and age. Like, it only hurts more the older you get. You get to 37. Matt Stafford's what, 37? Yeah, like, he's had an injury history. We know that. If Matt Stafford gets hurt this year, that's the one thing that derails the entire Rams season. Because they can even overcome Myles Garrett missing some time. Or, I mean, go down the list, like anybody, right? Like, they can overcome pretty much all of that. You can't overcome Matt Stafford. Matt Stafford missing significant time this year means, I guess, Ty Simpson's your backup. I guess you actually put Ty Simpson out there as a rookie. Imagine that. If Ty Simpson has to start games for Matt Stafford at some point this season and he looks bad, ooh, can you imagine? Why'd they use that first round pick on him? Oh man, he's already a bust. That was a complete waste of time. You want that narrative going around? Honestly, if I'm the Rams, even if Matt Stafford gets hurt, it's not Ty Simpson. I guess it's Stetson Bennett. I'd go that way. Stetson Bennett, we're going to need him out there to start. I mean, that's the risk you take. You draft somebody like that, that's the risk that you take. Is that Matt Stafford gets hurt at in his late 30s like this, and your backup is Ty Simpson. And that would be concerning. That's the one thing that derails this entire Rams season. Other than that, it's Rams and everybody else in the NFC. All right, Nick Ashew, Westwood One Sports.
5: 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Westwood One Sports.
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6: I'm not going to lie to you. 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I can't wait for the NBA season. I'm at Nick Eschew on all the socials, streaming on my YouTube channel as well. So, look, LeBron to Sixers, it's kind of settled down to a point, but he's out working out. And, you know, we're getting involved with the team now. They introduced Jaylen Brown, all these things. And, you know, Rich Paul, I guess, told ESPN's Ramona Shelburne that LeBron basically didn't want to go back to Miami or Cleveland. He didn't want to go through, like, the risk of old memories and changing things up. And I don't know. You know, you get these narratives and why a player wants to return or doesn't. And it's like, you know what? It kind of makes sense.
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18: Good morning, I'm Bill Rabior. This is Weekend Focus. So joining us this morning, Kurt Dachin. He is the president and CEO of the Community Foundation for the Fox Valley region. And as cleanup continues following that devastating tornado that struck in the valley of Menasha and Appleton, Kurt and his team have been deeply involved into coordinating support efforts and cleanup efforts. So, Kurt, thank you very much for joining us this morning.
27: Well, thank you for having me on. I appreciate the ability to share some of the story.
18: 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So let's start with the big picture. What is the latest on recovery efforts across across Menasha and Appleton and other areas?
27: Well, we've all seen all the reports and the pictures of the devastation, and lots of people, families and businesses impacted. The community has shown up in spades to offer support and help. The role that we're playing here with the Community Foundation is the ability for people to make financial donations that can provide the resources to the nonprofits and other groups that are providing support to the people that are impacted. And that's been incredible. And I can share a little bit more about that in a moment. The emergency government response and all the agencies that have to coordinate have done a spectacular job. And literally thousands of volunteers from the community showed up every day for the first week just to offer whatever kind of help they could provide, going out in teams into the neighborhoods and yard cleanup and just assisting people. It was a true show of community and love for neighbors. So that was incredible.
18: Mm-hmm.
27: The stage of the recovery has moved on to the next stage, where Winnebago County is coordinating now more of the specialists coming in to do the more, you know, the heavier cleanup and removing all the yard waste from curbs and that type of thing. So the call for volunteers is going to be a little bit more selective and prescriptive going forward, but there will be opportunities for groups to come out and help. What we've seen on the donation side has been really pretty incredible too. Hundreds of donors have shown up to make donations. We're doing this together with United Way Fox Cities and the Oshkosh Area Community Foundation, working together to gather donations. And then our staff have specialists that really know the nonprofits and the community organizations. And we're taking those donations and we're then providing direct support to the nonprofits that are out in the neighborhoods and out helping people and providing the direct resource. To date, this effort has resulted in nearly $1 million in contributions.
18: Wow.
27: Into the community response fund. And last week on Friday, the first group of grants to nonprofits was awarded. That was 12 organizations receiving $255,000. That was the first wave. Literally, the proposals and the requests are coming in every single day, and our teams are reviewing those a couple times a week. There's a meeting later on today where they're going to be reviewing another group, and several $100,000, I presume, will be awarded again. So it's going to be an ongoing effort. The $1 million that's been raised and received so far is really just the start. There are a lot of gifts that we've heard about, people have told us about, that are on their way. It's going to end up being millions of dollars.
18: Yeah.
27: Of financial support. And a whole lot of corporations that have stepped up to make their own pledges, and we're working collaboratively with them to make sure that the right resources flow to the right people.
18: You know, $1 million sounds like a lot of money, and it is, but how far does it really go?
27: Well, that's going to be the question. We know that the immediate relief and support that people need is where the dollars have been going so far. But some of the questions that are still outstanding are things like, you know, how much will the state of Wisconsin provide in support and resource?
18: Mm-hmm.
27: Will FEMA come in and say that they're going to provide some support and resource? I'm anticipating that both will be very active partners in helping us as a local community. They did it for the recent flooding in New London and Shiocton. I expect that this one will also result in a lot of support.
18: Is that part of what you do at the Community Foundation? Are you responsible for reaching out to FEMA, or does that go through the state? How does that work that they get involved at the federal level?
27: The way that works is that the local units of government will work to basically build the case for why the support is needed. There have to be some local declarations of emergency. State has to make a declaration, and then when those are in place, then they can petition for the federal support to come in.
18: Okay. And that's been done, right? Governor Evers did declare the state of emergency, right?
27: Yes.
18: Yeah, so
27: and there are some state resources coming in through the National Guard, and probably more will be coming from the state, but the FEMA support is a really big one.
18: Yeah.
27: And that's where individual households can receive direct support, and we're hoping and expecting that that'll come through. But important that your listeners understand that if they are affected, they should be calling 211 to register the impact that they have personally. It's important that all those personal reports are aggregated, because that's how our local communities make the case.
18: Mm.
27: They have to document how many people, how many households, the degree and the severity of the damage that's been occurring. And that's how they build the case. And it's going to be pretty compelling in this case.
1: Talking with Kurt Dachin this morning. He is the president and CEO of the Community Foundation of the Fox Valley region. And so you mentioned collaboration with the United Way and others. What does that sort of look like? How do you coordinate with those other organizations in your efforts?
27: Well, and that's been a real ray of sunshine in this whole thing, too. Not all the monies from the corporate commitments are going to flow through the community response fund that we're administering. Mm-hmm. But we are, as we're receiving requests from our community groups and nonprofits, we're sharing those requests with the collaborators that want to be part of that conversation. And it might be that, you know, that company A might say, okay, this one really aligns with what our company stands for, and we've been a regular supporter of that organization. We'll meet that request. And then there might be other ones that kind of get funded and get taken care of through some of these collaborations. And this is a real-time thing. We're maintaining the database for that, and we're sharing it. It's an open architecture model that we're using, and the genuine offer is to say, okay, we want to help. We're going to provide funding and support for this one. Why don't you take that one? The whole goal is we're a community, and we want to make sure that everybody who's providing the support and needing the support is getting what they need.
1: Nice. We'll talk more about the donations and funds and things like that in a minute or two, but let me ask you about the volunteer, the community response that you've seen so far. How have you seen the community rally, I guess? And, you know, people want to help. People are willing to help, but it has to be sort of a coordinated thing, right? So what are you seeing as far as the response?
27: Well, the response is, in a word, it's overwhelming and wonderfully overwhelming. When the Resource Center opened up on the former UW Fox Valley campus in Menasha, people drove up in with truck

0: and the support is going to keep on coming. Mm-hmm. And that's what community is all about.
1: That was Brian Butch, right, who's doing the camp?
0: Yes.
1: Yeah, former Badger.
0: Yeah, and, really good guy.
1: Yeah,
0: and
1: he is.
0: He just said, you know, what can I do to help? And his idea was, well, I'll put on a basketball camp for young people and just ask people to make donations as part of that. And I would expect that the community is going to be supporting that pretty generously, too.
1: I would think so. Kurt Dachin joining us today. He's the president and CEO of the Community Foundation for the Fox Valley region. We're talking about the ongoing efforts in the recovery from that devastating tornado. And so we're almost 2 weeks out from the event, right? And so initially there was specific needs, but here now, after this period of time, what do you see as the main needs now in terms of is it more about monetary needs or donations, or is there still people that need things?
0: The best way for people to help out their neighbors in need right now is financial donations, because that's the most flexible. Sometimes on the product donation side, they were getting overwhelmed with so many donations and they were having a hard time distributing it fast enough.
1: Mm-hmm.
0: But the financial donations are kind of evergreen, and they're going to be flexible to deploy wherever it's needed. Right now, a lot of that support's been going to food and clothing and basic necessities. Over time, just think about the number of households that have been displaced, and they're in temporary housing situations, and
1: yeah.
0: How do we get them into more permanence? And that's going to take a much broader community approach to be able to resolve that. And again, financial donations help with that, but that'll be part of the longer-term strategy that's frankly going to take years.
1: Yeah, I was just thinking about that. There's so many folks who lost their homes, and so where are they now? Where are they staying?
0: Yeah, and there's, again, it's a community response. Many are staying with neighbors and friends and family, and many are being put up in shelters, and that's a temporary solution, and we've got a bridge to that longer-term solution, which is going to take time and a whole lot of coordination.
1: Yeah.
0: And that's where the bigger state and federal assistance can make a really big difference. But that's going to take some time. Right now, we need to just be taking care of our neighbors and helping them with what they need in the current realm to kind of bridge to that medium and longer term solution.
1: Right. Okay. So now the important part. So for those who want to donate, what's the best way right now to make sure that their support gets to where it's needed the most? How do people help financially?
0: Well, the easiest way for somebody who wants to make an online donation, UnitedWayFoxCities.org is the website you go to for that. Anyone wanting to make a check donation or appreciated stock or a distribution from a retirement account, a qualified charitable distribution, those should really be directed to the Community Foundation, 4455 West Lawrence Street in Appleton. Our website is cffoxvalley.org, provides all the details. We would welcome any and all donations.
1: All right. We'll make sure that folks get those a second time, and we'll post those as well. And so obviously, like you said, this is going to take a long time, maybe years. So how are you seeing the progress at this point? Are you pleased with it?
0: Well, the love and caring that's been shown by the community has been incredible. The generosity by so many people, everybody wanting to do their part, has been incredible. As this goes a little further into the longer term recovery, it's going to take, you know, a lot of public sector intervention and involvement. Gets into more complicated issues, but the energy and the feeling of collaboration and everybody working together, we've got to keep that alive.
1: Yeah.
0: And I expect that will continue. If it's anything like what we've seen so far, I think our community is going to recover and be stronger because of it.
1: Well, I'm with you. I hope it continues and it stays as strong as it's been, the recovery efforts and the energy toward it, because sometimes they can wane over time, but we got to make sure everyone stays focused and take it over the goal line, as we like to say around here. So
0: Exactly right. Well, thank you for your help in getting the word out in this.
1: Hey, my pleasure.
0: It makes a really big difference.
1: My pleasure. Kurt Dachin, President and CEO of the Community Foundation for the Fox Valley region, has been our guest. Again, UnitedWayFoxCities.org if you want to donate, or you can also go to the Community Foundation website, cffoxvalley.org.

0: Right.org.
1: Exactly.
0: All right, Kurt, thanks again for your time and keep up the good work. We appreciate your efforts.
1: Thank you so much. Appreciate it.
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0: Don't do it. Then you're just going to end up sitting there doing fake Netflix documentary bits on social media like Archie 3 instead. Remember me? No. Stop it. Yeah, I don't know. I'm just health. Health is what we need for quarterbacks, right? Can't win if you don't have them. Good God. All right, Nick Ashew, Westwood One Sports.
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0: Alrighty, alrighty, good morning. Welcome to Saturday Morning Sports Westwood One. Linnell Willingham is typically the first voice you will hear, and you will hear Linnell shortly as we effort to get him on connection, but why drown you out with DOA Jay-Z sounds when I could just drown you out with me, Carlos Ortiz, a.k.a. Carlos with K, usually the second slash third voice you hear on the weekend mornings, again, as we look to get Linnell connected as soon as we can here. But I wanted to continue the conversation Nick Asher started earlier this morning, and I would say it's kind of the lead story going into the NFL regular season. We're about 5 weeks away. College football, we're about really just a month away with week zero and a couple of games that are going to be played in Ireland. I believe it's TCU's in one of those matchups. But going into training camps, a big story for the NFL is the litany of running backs that are getting paid, right? So if you're not familiar with what's been going on, Jahmyr Gibbs and the Lions, they signed to an extension. They agreed to an extension, rather, earlier this week on Thursday. He's now the highest paid running back ever. 3 years, $67.5 million extension. Annual value of $22.5 million. And what we're starting to see is a market correction in the NFL. So long has running back and on the defensive end safeties been so devalued that when you start to see these contracts pop up, all of a sudden you start to kind of wipe your eyes like, why is Gibbs getting so much money? Well, it's because the running back position has changed. It's revolutionized a little bit from what it was, where it's just, hey, we're going to give you the ball, go ahead and run it and get us a couple yards. You know, hopefully you fall into a score. Now running backs are expected to do so much more than that. Running backs, if you have somebody that's special, is the catalyst to your offense in a way that a quarterback can't be. And quarterback is obviously the most important position in all of sports, right? Quarterback, if you don't have one, you know, you're pretty much floundering in the wind until you can get one. Look at what happened with New Orleans after Drew Brees retired. You know, look what's going on with Cleveland right now. They're still trying to figure out who's going to be the guy between Deshaun Watson and Shedeur Sanders. What's going on in Arizona right now, where it's just like, do we want to kind of go young? Do we just pay the veteran guy who's sort of a starter, but not really, and Jacoby Brissett, Carson Beck? So you don't have a quarterback, you pretty much got nothing offensively in football. But if you have a great running back, you know, it can unlock a different dimension and can take pressure off of your quarterback. So Jahmyr Gibbs is one of those guys that's obviously special. And this comes a couple days after Bijan Robinson from the Atlanta Falcons got his deal. Now, his is 3 years, $75.75 million. $51.5 million is guaranteed. Colts also paying their guy in Jonathan Taylor. He got 2 years, $44 million, $39 guaranteed. Three of the top running backs getting paid in 1 week. That never happens in the NFL, where they just do not want to pay you if you're a running back, or if defensively if you're a safety. Jahmyr Gibbs sort of had a camp holdout in Detroit, but yeah, he was back in practice right away as soon as they got that deal done. It was almost kind of like a hold in a little bit, like, hey, listen, I'm kind of make us think about it, but I'm gonna be a good soldier, because they knew they were gonna get that deal done. Gibbs, just what he does for the offense is just too, it's too special. I dare I say he's more of the he's more what carries that offense than Jared Goff and everybody else, like Amon-Ra St. Brown, Sam Laporta. Like, they have names offensively, but if Jahmyr Gibbs don't go, I think they take a huge step back. So Detroit recognizes that. They pay their running back. Atlanta and Indiana doing the same thing, and this is great for the sport. Because a lot of the focus growing up is, you know, if you're athletically gifted, get into a position that's going to make you a lot of money. So baseball players, I think, will always just make stupid, obscene amount of money because it's so hard to get into the major leagues, right? But I think you're going to see, you know, more like more shortstops or more athletic third basemen, like the hulking first baseman that just all his job is to do is hit home runs and strike out. Like, those guys are kind of not getting paid as much because they're a dime a dozen. But if you can get a guy that can play, you know, two, three positions, got a cannon for an arm, gold glove defense, like, baseball players are always going to get paid, right? So, you know, if you're a baseball player, typically you're going to gravitate toward those positions, maybe not pitching as much because pitchers have such a short shelf life. They don't get paid as much as other players do. Basketball, the big man, that position went away for a little bit. The traditional big man who just, you know, hovers around the paints, gets rebounds, yeah, score, you know, easy points, that went away for a little bit. Now you got to be able to develop a jump shot, a three-point shot, if you're a big man. So positions change in the way that teams, you know, reevaluate and readjust for these positions change as well. So that's what we're starting to see with the running back. So now we have a list of players that you can see where the money is going to, and rightfully so. Jahmyr Gibbs, like I said, he leads the way, $22.5 million. Bijan Robinson, the same thing. Jonathan Taylor's right behind him. Those are the guys that just got their contracts. But even before then, Saquon Barkley, when he got his deal with the Philadelphia Eagles coming over from the New York Giants, $20.6 million is the average annual for Saquon Barkley. Does anybody think he's not deserving of that money? 2,000-yard season just about a year ago. Last year, you know, he got banged up a little bit. We probably seen the best of Saquon Barkley, but that's fine with Philadelphia because that netted them a Super Bowl championship. Saquon Barkley was a huge reason for the success that Philadelphia had. Christian McCaffrey rounds out your top five of $19 million. He's certainly deserving of that money. The problem with Christian McCaffrey is just, it seems like every year cycle we go through, one year he's dominant and one year he's Mr. Glass. And he was really good last year. So if you're a fantasy player, especially in dynasties, I'm looking to move on from Christian McCaffrey. I can't trust that he's going to do it 2 years in a row. But Christian McCaffrey, when he's healthy, he's obviously one of the best players in the NFL. Forget about just one of the best running backs. But look what all those five guys have in common. They're not just guys that you turn around, give the ball to in their gut, and they're going to plod forward, shooting the A-gap and getting you 3-4 yards. These are guys that can line up out wide. These are guys that can catch screen passes, jet sweeps. You know, they are weapons. They are not running backs anymore. They're weapons. And if you want to look at the rest of the list to see the highest paid running backs to kind of go with that point, Devon Achane in Miami, Derrick Henry, that's the exception. He's had $15 million. Achane's at $16 million. And then Breece Hall, who surprisingly, I thought he should have made a different move instead of re-signing with the Jets. The money was always going to be there. But I'm surprised he went back to the Jets. That's $14.5 million. And Breece Hall, you know, again, he's not a plotter. He's a guy that can be, he's a three-down back. You know, they can, if you can scheme up ways for him to be open and make plays, Breece Hall's certainly capable of doing that. So what's going on with the NFL right now and just the market correction of NFL running backs, it's pretty cool because it gives you hope for the position. I think a lot of people have kind of shifted away from playing running back, and you know, and there is a modicum of panic in NFL circles when it comes to getting young kids to play, because you know, listen, the CTE concussions and health risks, you know, those studies aren't going away. They keep magnifying. So, you know, there are parents that are hesitant in terms of putting their kids into football simply because of, you know, what all the injuries. You take a beating in high school and college. Sometimes you get to the NFL, you're no good. Just because physically it's so taxing for you. So if you're a young running back right now and you can catch passes and you can make yourself more versatile, then you're going to get paid. The proof is in the pudding of what's been going on the last week with these three running backs getting their massive deals and their massive extensions. Like, you can get paid. You just got to be able to know how to adapt. And it's funny because NFL running back is basically a microcosm of what's going on in most industries right now. You want to be valuable to your company, you got to be able to know how to do more than one job. See, I'm very fortunate. I know how to talk, which is great, because we're trying to effort Linnell Willingham and get him into the program so he can steer this ship the right way. But technically, I am a producer, right? So, like, I'm a running back of sports talk, where I'm just like, I can give you a couple yards. That's supposed to be my job. But if I can't talk, I can't catch passes out of the backfield, you know, I don't get paid. You know, I don't get as many opportunities as I've been fortunate in my 4.5-year career here. So congratulations to Jahmyr Gibbs, Bijan Robinson, Jonathan Taylor, all guys who have gotten major, major bags secured. And I'm actually very upset personally. Jahmyr Gibbs was on my keeper league, and we've now had to destroy keepers because I would have had three of the top guys in the NFL. So that's just a little personal note for me. So that's the big news coming out of NFL training camps right now. Unless you're a Washington Commanders fan where you've gotten Stephon Diggs, a one-year deal signing $12 million as per Adam Schefter with ESPN, Ian Rappaport. So Diggs, not Brandon Ayuk, joining the Washington Commanders to give them some depth in the wide receiver room behind Terry McLaurin. Last year, you almost forget because how Drake May was so bad into the playoffs that Diggs was a part of that team. 85 catches, 1,013 yards, 4 touchdowns. He led the NFL in catch rate, 82.5%. So he's not washed up at all. And now he's expected to be your number two opposite of Terry McLaurin. This is obviously a big move for Washington fans because it now gives you a little bit of a safety blanket. It gives Jaden Daniels, who needs to be healthy and needs to take a step forward after an injury-plagued season last year, it gives him another target and it gives him a veteran presence in the locker room that I think Linnell will be excited to talk about once we finally get him on. As a Giants fan, I don't think this moved the needle too much. I'll be honest, but certainly, Linnell, as I welcome you into your own show, I just wanted to talk about your guys getting Stephon Diggs. Good morning, Linnell.
1: Good morning, Carlos. This is I hope you were saying nice things because I heard your back and forth with Nick Ashew. He was a lot nicer about it than I was. So he hasn't gotten the chance to see your sorry team up close in person. So he didn't have the right perspective that I think I bring to the situation. Your team is bad. They will be bad throughout the course of the regular season.
0: You guys are so negative.
1: And it won't be a fun year for you, is what I will say. Let's do this. Let's reset things, right? I'm just now getting connected here, full transparency here. We're on the road here in Cleveland doing what we can to get you all the show this morning. Let's just totally reset things. 310-840-4910. We'll restart things next.
2: 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Atlanta's Bijan Robinson, Jonathan Taylor of the Colts, and Detroit's Jahmyr Gibbs landed big money extensions to keep running the rock for their teams. 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
19: Need a boost in the morning? Bill and Rookie have you covered. Bill brings the facts. 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
1: All righty, good morning to you. Saturday morning sports with the youngest in charge, Linnell Willingham, rocking out with you as we get you up to 11 a.m. Eastern Time. Number to hit us up, 310-840-4910. A bunch of different ways you can lock into the program. We appreciate you being here, being patient with us as we work through some technical difficulties. We're locked and loaded, ready to go, though, baby. I'm live out here in Cleveland, Ohio. I was at Browns practice yesterday. We'll get to that coming up in a second. I do want to start there. But first, let's do this. Carlos, I heard what you had said to start the show, talking about the running back position, running back.
0: Oh, so you were the one.
1: We will talk about that as we roll throughout the show as well. But, man, I think it's appropriate. I think it's appropriate for us to start where I am right now in Cleveland, Berea, technically, to watch the Cleveland Browns in 2 days of training camp here with them. It's the last stop on our Westwood One Sports Night training camp tour. It's the last stop on our Westwood One Sports Night training camp tour. And I'll be honest, I got 2 days here. If I was to leave Berea based off of, if I was to leave Berea based off of what I saw yesterday, I would not have a glowing impression of the Cleveland Browns. I wouldn't. Now, yesterday, practice was in the bubble. Yesterday, there was rain. So I totally understand it. But, man, y'all know I'm more bullish on the Browns than any other member of the national media. And I think after seeing them yesterday, has my opinion changed wholeheartedly? No. Do I feel a little bit less confident? Yes. Because no matter how bad you all think the quarterback situation in Cleveland is, it's worse. I'll be honest with you. No matter how bad you think the quarterback situation is here in Cleveland, it's probably a little bit worse. Now, it's one day of practice. It's inside of the bubble. I'm not going to let yesterday totally color how I feel about the 2026 Cleveland Browns. But just watching Shedeur Sanders and Deshaun Watson go through practice, it's a fascinating exercise, is the best way, that I ultimately could put it. Deshaun Watson yesterday gets a lion's share of the first team reps. Shedeur Sanders works exclusively with the twos. And here's the thing that stands out about both the quarterbacks, right? We know what Deshaun Watson was. We know what Deshaun Watson was prior to practice starting. Prior to, the 2026 season. We have gotten to see over the past three seasons in Cleveland, why he's in the situation that he's in. It's honestly one of the most crazy falls from glory that we've ever seen in the National Football League at the quarterback position. When you think of what Watson was prior to the deal and what Deshaun Watson is right now. Everyone that I spoke to yesterday on the sideline said that, yeah, that was his best practice of camp. What does that mean relative to the rest of the days that they've been out there? It hadn't been very good. It hasn't been very good. Now, has Shedeur Sanders run away with the thing? Not at all. They had the most unique start to practice that I've ever seen. Now, I've gotten the chance to bear witness to, 8, 9 different training camps at this point. Never have I ever seen a team start with 11-on-11 work. I'm talking prior to stretching. 11-on-11 work, offense, defense, and it's for the offense to work on their install for the day. But only a part of it. This is how detail-oriented Todd Monken is. And I know a lot of people are probably like, well, how serious are the Cleveland Browns with Todd Monken, a 61-year-old first-time head coach? Well, Todd Monken's doing his part to make sure the Cleveland Browns are going to be on point for the 2026 season. Because I'm telling you, the start to practice is quite unique. It's not stretching. It's 11-on-11, first-team offense, first-team defense. And let's just say they're running a play that requires the wide receiver to motion across the formation. The quarterback, yesterday, who was Deshaun Watson, sending the guy in motion, doing what he needs to do pre-snap, giving his cadence, snapping the ball, and then the play is blown dead. Why are they doing that? Well, this has been, it's talking to people out here, this has been something that Todd has done ever since he's gotten here. And I understand it. If you want to be detail-oriented, if you want to play clean football, right? How do you do it? You rep it. You practice it. You master it. The unfortunate part, and this kind of tells you, and this is kind of what tells you where things stand. The unfortunate part about this is, despite the emphasis on the pre-snap part, it has been an issue for both of the quarterbacks each and every day. Specifically, Shedeur Sanders. Procedural issues. Now, when you think about what goes into a decision in terms of naming a starter, when you think about the boxes that need to be checked, if you can't run the play at the line of scrimmage, then how can they trust you to be the starter? And that's kind of where I am right now. Because everything that I heard yesterday, now, the folks out there in Cleveland, out here in Cleveland, have been scoring the 8 training camp practices. So after yesterday, most members of the Cleveland beat were in agreement that right now, through 8 practices, it's 5-3 Shedeur Sanders, with Deshaun Watson seemingly closing the gap here as we get closer and closer to next week's preseason opener for Cleveland. But as I've said throughout this entire offseason, when it comes to, when it comes to the Cleveland Browns, right? I've said it all offseason when it comes to the Browns. They're not going to get a real answer at the quarterback spot until we watch these guys play preseason games. There is no position in the NFL that's such a stark contrast between game and practice than quarterback. You cannot get touched. You cannot get hit. So in terms of things that you evaluate the quarterback on, things that you judge the quarterback on, pocket presence, feel, timing, the ability to evade pressure, you can't judge those things, which are uber important. You can't judge those things until you're into preseason action. You just can't. You just can't. So all of the reports coming out of practice is fine and dandy, right? Everything that you're hearing coming out of practice right now is fine and dandy. Even for me, I'm not saying don't buy it. I'm not saying don't listen to it. I'm saying take it with a grain of salt. Because no matter what you see in practice, the reality is for this quarterback situation, it does not get solved until we play preseason games. And I still have my line drawn in the sand. I still believe that Shedeur Sanders ultimately will win this job. I do. Maybe I'm stuck on stupid. Maybe I don't know better. But I totally feel as if he's the guy that will win the job. Because I think when the games count, when the games start being played, and there's real pressure and live bullets flying, I think he will rise to the top. Honestly. Just how I feel about it. Now, as I told several media members out there yesterday on the Cleveland beat, because a lot of them seem to think that maybe it's going to be Deshaun Watson that starts the regular season opener. I'll just say this. No matter who they start in the regular season opener, if they leave 2026 without having a definitive answer, right, on what he is, if they leave 2026 talking about the Browns without a definitive answer on what Shedeur Sanders is, somebody should lose their job. That's what this year should be about. And that's been my thought process with this throughout the entire offseason. I don't understand the Cleveland Browns affinity with Deshaun Watson. I don't. For the life of me, I can't make sense of it. If they leave 2026 without having a clear answer on what the hell Shedeur Sanders is, somebody should lose a job. And I know how I get. I'm not one to sit up in front of a microphone and call for someone's job. But at some point, what are we doing here in Cleveland? We're running on a hamster wheel at the quarterback position. You know good and well that Deshaun Watson's best football is behind him. To take it a step further, you already know what he is at this point. That's the frustrating piece here. That's the frustrating piece. And the reality is, as strong of an offseason as it's been for Andrew Berry and company, as strong as an offseason as it's been, revamping the offensive line, getting the duo at wide receiver in KC Concepcion and Denzel Boston, bringing in Spencer Fano, who we'll get to here in a second. If they don't make the right decision at quarterback, all of the good that you did in the offseason, it's for nothing, in my opinion. It doesn't matter. Let's call a spade a spade. Quarterback is the most important position in all the professional sports. And as we sit here, right, as we sit here a week and a half, 2 weeks into camp, I don't know if the Browns have more clarity at the position than they did before camp started. That's just the bottom line of it. Here's the other interesting piece about Cleveland. Spencer Fano out of the University of Utah, drafted presumably to be the left tackle of the future for the Cleveland Browns, right? Presumably, that's why they selected him. Yesterday out at practice, and I don't know if this has been the case all 8 days or what, Spencer Fano is backing up DeJuan Jones right now. And obviously, you know, this process is going to play out. They're going to have more padded practices. We're going to have preseason action. I believe the Browns will participate in a joint practice or two. You're going to get to see what it looks like when the live bullets fly. But the reality is, if you're Cleveland, and I'm a Washington Commander Redskins fan, so I had to deal with this exact same dilemma several years ago. Brandon Scherff was drafted by the then Washington Redskins to play tackle. He ended up being kicked inside the guard, made a couple of Pro Bowl teams, and never looked back. Cleveland Browns fans, you need to open yourself up to the possibility that Spencer Fano could potentially be a guard. Or that the new tackle you just extended, Titus Howard, who comes here by way of Cleveland, he could be a guard. The reality is, you have to put your best five on the floor. It reminds me like back in high school when you're getting ready for first day of school. First week of school, if he was really putting it on the way the YIC was. You didn't just have a first day of school outfit, damn it. You had a first week of school outfit, right? And throughout that first week of school, all that matters to me is that you put the best combination together each and every day. I know some days you may not feel like, hey, my shoe game isn't strong enough, but oh, my T-shirt makes up for it. The reality is, when it comes to offensive line play in the National Football League, I believe your best five should ultimately play. That's it. I believe your best five ultimately should play. And the reality is, for the Cleveland Browns, their best five may include three presumptive tackles. If I was the Cleveland Browns, this is the offensive line that I would be going with in that preseason opener, just to get a look, just to see what we have. If you like DeJuan Jones at left tackle, keep him there. If you don't want to flip him over to the right side, keep him there. But here's what I would do. I'm going Spencer Fano at left tackle. I'm going Zion Johnson, the big free agent guard from the LA Chargers, at the left guard spot. Elgton Jenkins, your free agent signing from the Packers. He's man in the middle at center. A veteran center, by the way, that's very established, very proven in this league. He starts at center. And at the right guard spot, this is where we get freaky. This is where Bobby Johnson and the other offensive line coaches, this is where they make their money. Because the reality is, I don't give a rat's ass, and either of these fans, where someone was drafted at. No one cares about that. We care about results. This is a results-driven business. Bottom line. And if you're the Cleveland Browns, to me, the best results, your way of getting the best results, guys, is maybe kicking Titus Howard into the guard spot. I know you just paid him big money to be your right tackle of the future. Maybe you kick him in to guard and you play DeJuan Jones at the tackle spot. That, to me, is how the Cleveland Browns get their best five on the field at one time. And if they're able to do that, this is why I'm bullish on the group. Because I happen to like the sum of the parts, or the individual pieces, rather, in terms of their offensive line. I want to see how they piecemeal it together, how quickly they could gel. Here's the other reality about offensive line play in the National Football League. It's a position that requires continuity. It is a position that requires timing. So the quicker they're able to identify, hey, who our first five is going to be, the more time this group has to gel, the more time this group has to get on the same accord. And if they can do that and protect Shedeur Sanders or Deshaun Watson, whoever it's going to be, and it better be Shedeur Sanders, if they can protect him, despite what the rest of the country may think, he is not some talentless airhead. I promise. I promise daddy isn't the reason why he's in the National Football League. If you know a lick about college football and you watch his 2 years at Boulder, you understand why some Browns fans are clamoring and chopping at the bit for this guy to get a real opportunity. Not the BS opportunity that he got last year, a real opportunity. And it's on him at this point. Y'all know what I say. You got to shake a leg or lose one. And for Shedeur Sanders, it's time to shake a leg. Because I don't know if you'll be gifted, Shedeur, another opportunity better than the one you have here in Cleveland with the Browns. And some people may look at the opportunity and say, psh, the hell is this guy talking about? This opportunity sucks. No, it doesn't. One may call it perfect timing. 310-840-4910 is the number. Just getting rolling here on another installment of Saturday Morning Sports with the youngest in Charles and L. Willingham, getting you up to 11 a.m. Eastern time. The final stop of our Westwood One Sports Night training camp tour is upon us. I'm alive out in Berea, Ohio. Browns practice gets underway in about 5 hours. We'll put a pin in the Browns conversation. When we come back, Kirko Chains going gangsta out at Raiders practice. I'll give you the details on that next.
2: Cleveland can't figure out its quarterback situation, said just about everybody for the last quarter century. And this year, questions keep coming. Shedeur Sanders or Deshaun Watson? Those are the options in Cleveland.
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1: Right, here we go on another Saturday. It is BetMGM Game Day. Alex Gold, Austin Huff with you for the next 5 hours. Coming up a little bit later on in the show, we'll talk more Major League Baseball. The trade deadline has come and gone, of course, and some of the bigger names were on the move. What does it actually mean for the odds over at BetMGM with a couple of these teams to win their respective divisions? Of course, we'll take a look at the World Series odds. We'll get into that. You guys can interact with us throughout the show on YouTube and Twitch. Just search BetMGM Tonight. You can interact on the chat there. We're keeping an eye on that. You can also hit us up, as always, on the phone or the text line, 310-840-4910, 310-840-4910. Alex Gold, Austin Huff with you. Austin, today I saw your post prior to the show started. Are you going to a concert later on tonight? Is that what I saw? Is there a concert in the works after the show?
2: Is it the fact that I said happy DMB day to all of Chicago?
1: Yes.
2: No, Dave Matthews Band is not in town. However, 22 years ago

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1: Noon out east here on Westwood One Sports. Alex Gold, Austin Huff with you. Hanging out on another Saturday. We will get back into the NFL. We continue during our divisional previews. We'll be turning our attention to the AFC East here in about 20 minutes. Take a look at the New England Patriots, who, of course, were in the Super Bowl, won that division a year ago. Are they in line for regression, or is this still their division to lose? We all know the Miami Dolphins appear to be in a bit of a rebuild right now with brand new coaching staff. So we'll talk about some of the over-unders for all those teams as well in just a little bit. You guys can call or text in 310-840-4910, 310-840-4910. You can also watch the show over on YouTube and Twitch. Just search BetMGM tonight. But let's talk a little baseball, Austin. We've made it to the month of August. The trade deadline is in the rearview mirror. Last Saturday, when we were on this show, we were waiting for kind of the big blockbuster trade. It took until Sunday for the Scooble trade to go down, and that was the headliner, right? There were some other moves. Freddie Peralta was traded, some other position players, but the big splash was what we expected, and there weren't any real surprises. I guess if maybe you want to include Adley Rutschman going from the Orioles to the Red Sox in an in-division trade, although most people thought Adley Rutschman was going to get traded this past offseason after Basalo got that extension, that the young prospect, now not a prospect anymore, but it was at the time. So I think we start with the Dodgers, and they were always the favorite. I know there was a report at one point in time from Jeff Passan that maybe the Braves would have been able to put together a package, but Scooble ends up a Dodger, so you get the reigning back-to-back AL Cy Young Award winner, joins an already loaded roster. They are a

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1: 1 o'clock hour here on Westwood One Sports. Alex Gold, Austin Huff with you, hanging out on another Saturday. Training camp practices going on around the league. Preseason action really gets going next week. We were just talking with one of our producers during the break, Grant, talking about around the league. There's been some chippiness, man, happening in the last 24 hours or so. You know, people are getting that point of camp. They're sick of each other. They're sick of hitting each other. Want to go up against some opponents. We know yesterday was the Raiders and Kirk Cousins and Max Crosby getting a little bit of a fight, although I just saw that Clint Kubiak told reporters that he's holding both out of practice today for violating team rules for fighting. That's a bit odd to me. To me, like, I don't know, I wouldn't be holding him out of practice. To me, it just happens at this point of camp. I saw at Chiefs camp, Kenneth Walker just tackled one of his teammates. So there's just all kinds of chippiness happening. I kind of love it, man. I kind of love seeing that at camp. I don't know about you. You've been in some of these hot summer camps before.
2: Yeah. I've been on the sidelines. I mean, it is exciting because you're like, oh, that's they're because they're all on the same team at the end of the day. And you're right.
1: Sure.
2: It is. It's one of those things where it's like you're just so ready to hit someone. You've been bottled up for an entire offseason and you're in the hot sun. You just want to hit someone. And the only one there to hit are the people on your own team.
1: Yeah. Let's go out to D.C., though. Keep talking camp and including a team that just made a big signing this week. How big of an impact will he have? Let's find out. We go to the nation's capital. Welcome in Ben Standig. He is, of course, with the Team 980 in D.C., creator of the Last Man Standing Substack. Ben, great to have you on the show. Let's start with the obvious of this week, which is Stephon Diggs is now a member of the Washington Commanders. Was this a move over the last month or so that you guys were kind of keeping an eye on, that this team really needed an additional veteran wide receiver in the room?
3: Well, thanks for having me. Yeah, I mean, it's certainly something we've been talking about for weeks and months now. Primarily, we were focused on a different receiver, Brandon Ayuk. That whole thing, you know, to me was seemed doomed from the jump, and then it's only gotten progressively worse. And then somewhere in the last few weeks, when Ayuk made a comment seemingly

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0: has brought out a new flavor, and it's a really good one. So they have collabed, Oreo has, with KFC to make a fried chicken flavored Oreo. It's not a joke. Like, whoa. I had to look this up. Yeah. I had to double check this to make sure it was real, and it turns out it is. They released this on July 31st, and essentially here's the way it is, or the way the cookie is formed. It's the typical Oreo cookies on the outside, but instead of the cream filling in the middle that you're used to, it has now been replaced with a cream that is flavored like fried chicken and with herbs and spices they use to make this flavor. And I gotta tell you, this is a flavor I'd like to try. Now, I don't know if I can get my hands on it because it's in China, but that seems like a flavor that would be like, you'd think at first, I don't know, but that would be, I like the sound of that.
1: That sounds horrific. Awful.
0: I think that's great.
1: I'd rather talk to Mike Wickett than talk to you, frankly.
0: Are you serious? Wickett, get in here. Oreo chicken.
1: That's disgusting.
0: That's not.
1: It's gross.
0: It's like one of those things.
1: I'm glad Wickett
0: doesn't even want to talk to you. Yeah. It's like one of those things, like when you go to a fair in the fall, they have all the weird combination, like burgers with donuts for buns and things like that. Or at least we do here in the South.
1: Hate all of it.
0: That's something like you would get there.
1: Hate all of it. Don't want any of it. Do you know what I want? I want Oreo-flavored Oreos. That's what I want.
0: Where's your sense of adventure and fun?
1: When I go get potato chips, Lay's potato chips, I get the original, and that's it. Lay's original, Lay's, I get the normal, I'll go double stuff Oreo. I'll do that. But I don't need any of this adventure. If it's already a treat, then I don't need to do any songs and dances. Oh, we need to have, you know what I'll have? I'll have fried chicken if I want fried chicken. We don't need to do all these mixed flavors and, I don't know. Will Dalton is more adventurous than I am.
0: Apparently, they've got a second flavor that's coming out with this, too, that's called Retro Popcorn. That one's a little dicey. I don't know. But I'd still try it. I would.
1: The Bills are having a practice right now at the new Highmark Stadium, and they're wearing the retro uniforms. They're trying very hard to make fetch a thing. Trying very hard. The helmets are also gross with this getup. The Bills are trying very hard to make us like these uniforms that no one's going to like.
0: Nope.
1: The gray with the... It's hideous. Awful. The helmets is what makes it worse. Like, the connective red...
0: Yep.
1: Like, Bill... Like, it looks terrible. So, don't know if Mike Wickett will have time to get to that while talking about Minnesota Vikings camp and not talking about Enes Kanter and white privilege in the WNBA.
0: You know what those jerseys look like? They look like a bottle of Valvoline. That's what they look like.
1: See it.
0: Or a Diet Pepsi Coke can.
1: We're going to be with you at this time tomorrow from 4 to 7 p.m. Eastern Time. And you know what we're going to do? We're going to tell you who's going to get into the Hall of Fame next year, because it's not too soon to do that. And we hope you'll be with us to break all that down. This has been the Josh Graham Show. Mike Wickett's on the way. Hope you keep it tuned to Westwood One Sports.
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17: Cornerback Brandon Cisse was the Packers' top draft pick this year in the second round at number 52 overall. And at his very first training camp practice, Cisse was getting first-team reps at corner, with Keyshawn Nixon out, reportedly because of a hamstring. And Cisse made the most of his opportunity.
10: It feels great. You know, there's just a long ways to go. You know, every day I'm working to get better. I'm nowhere near as great as a player as I'm going to be. And I never think I will be as great as I want to be. So, you know, it's just always just working and working, finishing the little details. But, you know, it's good to get out there and experience different speeds, you know, get used to it. So it'll be fun.
12: Looked like there was a screen on the right side that you kind of read like a book.
10: Just seeing the call. And, you know, my coaches do a great job, and Coach Babbage, Coach Bullocks, and JG do a really good job of making sure my eyes are in the right places. 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
17: For Cisse, it was also his first taste of the bike tradition and all the fanfare that comes along with Packers training camp. And the rookie made sure to soak it all in.
10: 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That was definitely very special. And, you know, I felt bad I couldn't sign everybody's autograph, but, you know, I hope one day I can.
17: That's today's training camp report. I'm Marcus Eversall from Sports Radio 107.5 and 1400 The Fan.
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1: Hanging out here on a Saturday night. Thanks for being part of the show. Thanks again to John Jansen for joining us last hour. From our affiliate 97.1 The Ticket, the 10-year NFL vet, talking about the Lions. And look, the Lions are playing in a very difficult division. They have a very easy schedule. They do have a real tough game with the Buffalo Bills on their schedule. It's week two of the Lions schedule, but they open with the Saints at home and then they go to Buffalo, and then it's the Jets, Panthers, and Arizona Cardinals, and the division games with Green Bay and Minnesota, who we're going to talk about here. But then they've got Miami on their schedule, Tampa at home. They go to Atlanta. They got Tennessee. They got the Giants. I mean, it's a last place schedule because the Lions, who were 9-8 last year, have a last place schedule because they finished fourth in the NFC North. And I think John's right. You know, the questions are not on the offense. You know, and by the way, here's a helpful tip for your fantasy football league. Draft Sam LaPorta, okay? Now, I'm not telling you he's going to do what Trey McBride did, but if you watch Arizona, if you had Trey McBride on your fantasy team or you had to play against Trey McBride on your fantasy team last year, that offensive coordinator is now the offensive coordinator in Detroit. Drew Petzing is his name. And if you watch what Jacoby Brissett did getting the ball to Trey McBride for a million catches and a million yards and a bunch of touchdowns, I have a feeling it's not going to be the same, but I got a feeling you're going to see a lot of similar production from Sam LaPorta this year, who could be one of the top three or four tight ends in your fantasy football league. I definitely can see it, man. It makes sense. They run a lot of play action, just like they did in Arizona last year. Goff is a much better quarterback than Jacoby Brissett.